I miss you when I can't sleep. 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

mind. 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

Almost everything will work again if you unplug it for a few minutes, including you. 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This means that burnout is not a badge of honor. Step away from the screens. Take a mindful break and breathe deeply. 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

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You are listening to our show, The Morning Ride, that we stream live every Saturday, Monday, and Wednesday. And of course, we're with you from 8 up until 9. You can, of course, call us on 6229 so we can hear from you.

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And we would love to hear from you. 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We know that the World Cup has ended, and now maybe we don't have anything to do yet because we're so caught up with the World Cup. So you can call us and have a chat with us. And until we receive your calls, now it's time for us to listen to our DJ every Monday, DJ Omar.

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1: Every moment has a sound. 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This is
0: 101.5. Got you covered.

So welcome back, guys. Again, if you're just tuning in, you're listening to the radio station of the American University of Iraq, Baghdad. This is where we stream live from inside the studios, inside the campus of AUIB. And we know that this is something really distinguished to have a radio station inside AUIB. And for the students maybe listening to us, it's always a chance for you to share whatever you like, to share your successes, your achievements. And we're going to be here supporting you all the way through. And as usual, the first thing we share with you in our morning ride is something on the go.

0: Well, they say that the sunrise doesn't change the world. It simply gives us another chance to see it. In the same streets, maybe the same city, the same people, but with a different light, everything feels a little more possible.
1: Maybe that's what mornings are really for, not for a race yesterday, but to remind us that every day can be seen from a new perspective.
0: And also, wherever you are this morning, leave a little room for hope, a little room for possibility, and let the day unfold in its own way.
1: And while the city wakes up, we're glad to be part of your morning.

I bet you're in the car right now, thinking about the past, the present, and maybe even the future. There is no magic solution, but there is a UIBFM 101.5.

0: So, beautiful listeners, we're back to you, and I just want to ask you a question, actually. Do you sometimes feel that you really missed in what today you're living? Sometimes, like, you think it's, it's Monday, but you feel like, well, it's Wednesday or something like that, because sometimes days can look the same. Mm-hmm. So, if you ever experience that, well, tell us and call us at 6229, because sometimes it can be really hard, like, to know the day, especially if you don't have regular like, you know, work, going in the morning to work. So sometimes you miss the day. And I know that it happened with all the people sometimes.
1: Yes, it happens a lot, especially this year in 2026. We know that everything has passed by really quickly.
0: Mm.
1: And we do feel sometimes that the days are slipping away from us. We are on a rush and we feel that we want to do a lot of things, but we don't have time for it. So, dear listeners, if you have encountered something like that, you can call us on 6229 and share that with us. And until we receive your calls, we will be sharing with you the latest from inside AUIB.

And the first thing is from the Center of Excellence in Innovation and Development, the partnership with Ministry of Labor and Social Affairs. And from inside AUIB, a delegation from the Center of Excellence for Innovation and Development at AUIB visited the Ministry of Labor and Social Affairs to discuss opportunities for collaboration in professional training, workforce development, and capacity building. The meeting focused on potential joint initiatives in digital transformation, artificial intelligence, cybersecurity awareness, and English language training, and professional skills development. And this visit concluded with a shared commitment to developing future initiatives that enhance national talent, strengthen institutional capacity, and support workforce development across Iraq.

0: And the second thing that we're going to be talking about, AOIB signs landmark international partnerships at US-Iraq Business Summit. AOIB signed two major agreements during the U.S.-Iraq Business Summit in Washington, D.C., attended by Iraq's Prime Minister, and the first partnership with George Mason University's Antonin Scalia Law School creates a pathway for AOIB law graduates to pursue an LL.DOTEM in global antitrust law and economics, and the second one with Gallup established AUIB's Leadership Institute as a center for executive education and leadership training, research, and professional development. Together, these agreements strengthen AUIB's international partnership and support development of Iraq's future leaders and institutions.
1: They call me crazy. Maybe they're right. But here's the thing about madness.
2: It doesn't make you weak. It makes you unpredictable.
1: And in my world, unpredictable is the only weapon they can't buy.

0: like. It's not screaming at walls or talking to ghosts.
1: It's seeing the truth so clearly that everyone else looks blind and knowing. If you tell them, they'll lock you away.
0: My daughter asked me once,
1: Dad, why don't you sleep?
0: I told her,
1: because the night talks to me, baby.
0: She laughed, thought I was joking.
1: I wasn't.

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1: Madman don't listen. This is EYBFM, the station that turns your normal day into something that actually feels good to live in.

0: Thank you, DJ Omar, for the songs. As usual, every Monday and Wednesday, we have the joy of, you know, noticing you, picking the songs. And for you, dear listeners, I ask you a question, and still I'm waiting for the answer. Sometimes, you know, people saying that we having problems with calling the radio station, and actually we worked on that, and I think everything now, you know, can be good, really. So if you want, you can try and call us at 6229, and if there is any problem, try to write a message or something on Instagram so that we know the feedback.
1: Yeah, so you can tell us how can you keep up with life, especially with everything that it's being on a rush, how to feel that you're not missing out on the days. So you can call us and share that with us. Or maybe you just tell us what are you up to in your vacation, and we will be waiting for you. And until that, we will be sharing with you the most things that are trending now on social media and the world in trending now. And the first thing is about the FIFA World Cup that ended yesterday, but something really different that happened, which is the introduction of a championship rings for this World Cup winners for the first time. For the first time in FIFA World Cup history, the 2026 champions received commemorative championship rings alongside the iconic trophy and gold medals.
0: So this is happening for the first time. We saw this World Cup at the US. A lot of first things.
1: Yeah, exactly.
0: You know, we saw yesterday a 30 minutes break between the first half and the second half, because there was a show, and we saw Justin Bieber, so, you know, the other people, Shakira also performing the song. So it was really, you know, US know how to throw a good show. And FIFA has produced a limited collection of 2026 numbered rings, with 30 custom-made rings reserved for the winning team. And each ring features the FIFA World Cup trophy on one side and the winning nation's identity on the other.
1: Yes, and along with a unique serial number and certificate of authenticity, the remaining rings were released as official collectibles for fans worldwide.
0: Yeah, the historic presentation will take place after took place after the World Cup final, and we saw that between Argentina and Spain, and we're going to be talking about the result at MetLife Stadium. It happened in New Jersey, and it was really a nice stadium. And FIFA President Gianni Infantino also confirmed that U.S. President, you know, he was there, and he also gave the players these rings. So, yeah, it was, I don't know, there's a lot of people saying it's a world, it's a good World Cup. Other people saying no, it's not, because we have seen a lot of differences. But since, you know, our national team participated in the World Cup, so we're going to say, yeah, it's a good
1: one. Yes, exactly. I think it was a pretty good one. The world really was anticipating this. The world enjoyed this. And I've been seeing videos on the social media saying, now what do we do? Because most of the people were caught up in the World Cup. They have time for watching games.
0: Yeah,
1: and
0: 1 month.
1: Yes, yeah, exactly. One full month. And now there has to be something that to watch or something to do now the World Cup ended. Yes, exactly. Now moving on from football, because we're going to be talking in details about yesterday's game, we're moving on to technology. A hands-free robotic clothing technology that dresses users in just 10 seconds.

0: Researchers from the Korean Advanced Institute of Science and Technology and Stanford University have developed a new robotic clothing technology that allows people to put on clothes without using their hands in as little as 10 seconds.
1: So how is that working? I don't know. The system uses soft air-powered robotic structures embedded inside garments that gently lift and guide the fabric over the body. And even while the wearer is moving, unlike many wearable robotic systems, it doesn't require users to remain still or rely on complex control systems. So you're talking like, even when you walk, it's going to be, you know, trying to help you wearing clothes.
0: Yeah. That's perfect when you're on a rush. Speaking of rushness and being in a hurry.
1: Yeah, you do other things and...
0: Yeah, someone.

0: tests and especially like this kind of news, because we know, we heard about things and we didn't expect it's going to happen, and suddenly it happened. So in the future, yeah, that going to happen. But the question is, you going to buy one and make it help you, you know, wear your clothes? Yeah. I don't know.
1: Yes, I think that's possible.
0: Well, we're going to leave the question for you, dear listeners. And while you're thinking about it in a sarcastic way, we're going to go with DJ Omar to hear some music.

0: So we are back with you again, dear listeners. We're still in Trending Now, and now we'll be talking about something that's interesting. If you think that there is no hope, there is a new study that suggests hope can be trained, not just felt. So if you were wondering that hope can be learned, according to new research, the answer is yes. A growing body of psychological research is redefining hope as more than just a positive emotion. Instead, scientists now describe it as a mental skill that helps people set goals and find alternative pathways when faced with obstacles.
1: So the idea builds on psychologist Charles Sanders' hope theory, which explains that hope is based on three key elements: having a clear goal, identifying ways to achieve it, and maintaining the motivation to keep going. Unlike optimism, which is simply expecting good outcomes, hope is about actively working toward them.
0: In this recent study from Dartmouth College's Giselle School of Medicine, conducted a five-week training program involving teenagers aged 13 to 17, teaching practical skills such as setting realistic goals, creating backup plans when challenges arise, and also strengthening their motivation.
1: The results show that participants experienced higher levels of hope, improved self-acceptance, and healthier coping strategies for dealing with stress.
0: And the findings suggest that hope is not just something people naturally have. It's a skill that can be nurtured through practice, offering a promising new approach to supporting mental well-being and resilience. So hope is just a skill. I think a lot of things that we have, it's a skill and a habit that you get to do. Yeah, it's something that you have to get used to. Maybe it's going to be hard in the first, maybe let's say 2 to 3 weeks, but if it's a habit, you train yourself to do it, then it's going to be trained.
1: Yeah, exactly. Yeah. Well, the findings suggest that hope is not just something people naturally have. And that's right. Sometimes, like, it's really, you know, hard and not easy to try to tell someone, like, hey, keep hoping for the better. Mm-hmm. Well, something going to change in your life. That can be hard for a lot of people.
0: Yes.
1: Because maybe they are not feeling it, and they're going to just like try to compliment you by saying, yes, I will, I'm going to do that.
0: Mm-hmm.
1: So really how to implement that inside of, you know, someone else, inside someone else or something, it's really hard. So is it a skill? I think it depends how you see things. Like every time you see something in front of you, you can find it really positive and negative at the same time.
0: Mm. Like,
1: you can... It depends on the point of view, your point of view, and the angle you're looking at that thing is. Because I think if you really focus on everything around you, that's gonna be too much on your brain, and you're not gonna process it right.
0: Yeah.
1: And maybe you will see it all in a negative way.
0: Yeah, absolutely. And I think it depends a lot on the environment you're surrounded with, your friends, your family, and maybe your working environment as well. They help you whether you have that hope as a habit or not. So if you're always spending your time with people that see things, as you mentioned, negatively, they see opportunities as something that it's negative, they see challenges as something that it's negative. So it really affects your mentality. And within time, you will find yourself thinking and talking like that person. So you need to be aware within your environment. Even family raised us since we were children to think maybe in a certain way. So you have to be aware of yourself and your thoughts, and it will be easier for you to change.
1: Yeah, exactly. Well, the next thing going to be away from these things that we are talking about, which is about the FIFA World Cup final. So after all, it comes to an end. So let's talk about Spain crowning world champions after extra time victory over Argentina.

The 2026 FIFA World Cup comes to an end, and Spain are world champions once again after defeating defending champions Argentina 1-0 after extra time in the 2026 FIFA World Cup final, securing their second World Cup title and the first since their historic triumph in 2010. And the decisive moment came in the 106th minute when substitute Ferran Torres fired a powerful left foot strike into the roof of the net. And it was, a full month of games, a full month of joy, and a lot of actions happened. But the victory that happened yesterday marks a historic achievement for Luis de la Fuente's side, who completed the tournament while conceding just one goal. Spain did great, but unfortunately, Messi lost the final, and that means he's going to be only fine, you know, with one World Cup that he took in 2022. So it's done, and the World Cup is over. So maybe in the next few events, next sports events, we're going to be talking more about it.

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1: Baghdad's voice.
0: Baghdad's voice and your favorite choice. What are you waiting for?
2: What are you waiting for?
0: Tune in now.

0: And we're back again with you, dear listeners, and a question for you. Have you ever encountered a case where you're afraid to take a step because you're afraid of what people would say about you? Maybe you're afraid that you would look a person that lacks experience, a person that does not know how to handle things. It happens a lot, maybe especially in the working environment. So maybe you can share that with us, but it's our part today that we'll be sharing with you in our tip for life, how to be comfortable being bad at something. And one of the biggest reasons people never grow isn't a lack of their talent, it's their fear of looking inexperienced. And if you think about it, we admire people who speak another language, play in a certain instrument, or run marathons, or have successful careers, but we often forget that every expert was once a beginner.
1: Exactly, and psychologist Carol Dweck describes this as having a growth mindset. The belief that abilities can be developed through effort and learning rather than being fixed from birth.
0: So the next time you want to learn something new, always remember a few points. First of all, accept being a beginner, because nobody starts as an expert. And the second thing, to focus on improvement, not your perfection, because small progress every day is enough.
1: Yeah, and don't let embarrassment stop you. Most people are too busy thinking about themselves to judge you.
0: And also measure your progress against your past, not someone else's present. And I think this point is really important. They say the first step to success is always appreciating the small achievements that you have done. Mm-hmm. So maybe if you grab a list of your achievements and start writing, you will find a hard time if you think of the big achievements of your life. But if you think like, I got out of bed today and came to work, this is a really big achievement. So this is something that you should appreciate.
1: Exactly. And it's also about the feeling inside of you, like when you get up and do you want to achieve something? Do you want to do something? Sometimes you don't have anything at all to do.
0: Yeah.
1: But at the same time, you know, you have that feeling that, hey, I want to do something today. I'm going to think about something and I will find something. I will do it.
0: Yes, exactly. And the first attempt of you trying to be comfortable, it may feel awkward a little bit for you. And the first conversation that you might do in a new language that you're trying to learn might be uncomfortable. The first workout might be difficult, but that's not a sign for you to stop. It's a proof that you are learning.
1: If you are willing to be bad at something for a little while, you give yourself the chance to become great at it someday. And because confidence doesn't come before you start, it comes because you kept going.

0: Good morning, sunshine. The day begins now.
1: You are on the go, catching up with what matters.
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1: And a smart tip for life to show you how.
2: And slow down with wellness talk.
1: You're not alone in this ride. Let's go together. And the Morning Ride.
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1: Monday,
2: and Wednesday
1: at 8 a.m.

0: And our quote today says, success is getting what you want and happiness is wanting what you get. And this quote is attributed to Dale Carnegie, a renowned author and pioneer in personal development, best known for his book, How to Win Friends and Influence People.
1: And the quote draws a thoughtful distinction between two ideas that are often confused. Success is about achieving our goals and ambitions, while happiness comes from appreciating what we already have.
0: And Dale reminds us that accomplishment alone does not guarantee fulfillment. Lasting happiness grows from gratitude, commitment, and recognizing the value of life we have built, not just constantly chasing the next milestone.
1: It's good to strive for more, but it's just as important to appreciate what you have already achieved.
0: And because a meaningful life isn't measured only by what you gain, but also by your ability to be grateful for it.

0: So this was our quote of the day, guys. We hope that you remember that success is getting what you want and happiness is wanting what you get. Success might be hard, but the first step is always your pathway to success. Always remember that. And this was our episode today. We hope that you guys enjoyed it as much as we did.
1: And we're going to be at the same days, Saturday, Monday, and Wednesday at 8 a.m. In the morning, right, talking from Sat here from Sat the studio of AUIB FM. Always enjoy the vibes of 101.5. And until next time, goodbye.

0: Names affect life outcomes. 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

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It's about your diet affecting your brain. 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
1: 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They also need a strong leadership, strategic planning, and also effective management and the ability to adapt to a fast-changing world. To help prepare the next generation of higher education leaders, the American University in Iraq, Baghdad, launched the Master of Education in Higher Education Administration and Leadership, MHEAL, through its College of Education and Human Development. And this program, dear listeners, is designed to develop future leaders who can improve higher education institutions and lead positive change. It is also supported through an academic partnership with Vanderbilt University College of Education and Human Development in the United States. And to learn more about this exciting program, we are pleased to welcome Dr. Stephen Robinson, Dean of the College of Education and Human Development. Dr. Robinson, welcome to the UniVoice, and it's a pleasure to have you here with us today.
2: Thank you very much. I'm happy to be here.
1: Before we talk about this program and all the phases of this program, could you tell us a little about yourself and what inspired you to build your career in higher education and academic leadership from the beginning?
2: Yeah, it's a long story, almost four decades. So I'll just,
1: we're ready to hear.
2: I'll just touch on some high points.
1: Okay.
2: I began almost 40 years ago in university work, started out as in admissions, actually recruiting students at my alma mater in Oklahoma. And just fell in love with the idea of working in higher ed, and came to understand very early in my career that education is really at the heart and soul of impacting society and impacting students and persons. And so I enjoyed very much doing that. I spent the first third of those almost 40 years in higher ed. Then I transitioned to be the headmaster of a couple of different boarding schools, ran a large association of schools, did some consulting and working with schools in Southeast Asia, building international schools. And now part of my assignment here is also the new school that we're building on campus here for the pre-K through 12 that is underway right now. So, yeah, it's been a varied experience, but all along I've always believed it was the greatest ministry I could be a part of in helping to change lives through education.
1: Well, that's really inspiring to hear all these stories from you about your professional career. And I want to ask you about the program now. Mm-hmm. From your experience, Dr. Stephen, how has the role of university leadership changed over the years? I mean, why universities now, they are looking to train leaders in all the fields as much as great academics?
2: Yeah, there's been a lot of change over the last few centuries, actually, in how universities operate. In the beginning, you know, as an example, the dean of a college was simply one of the professors that the rest of the professors looked at and said, tag, you're it. You're going to be the dean for the next couple of years. So it was really just a professor that was taking on administrative roles. So through the years, a lot of people that were engaged in university work, primarily in the faculty role, were just promoted to do administrative assignments beyond their professorial assignments. Today, we are, particularly in American-style education, we are looking more at specializing and making sure that administrators who are responsible for running universities are trained in all the different areas that they need to understand to be a good administrator. So we're developing, and over the last few decades, we've been working very hard at developing more professional administrators, many of whom were professors, but then the extra training on budgeting and on finance and on management of individuals and on HR and all the policies that are necessary to be a good administrator, that specialized training has been ramped up over the last couple decades for sure, and even more so now.
1: So you're saying that the people or the world need more leaders, not just regular people who work.
2: Well, yeah, and leadership is an interesting yes. concept. There have been very good individuals and leaders that grew up through the teaching ranks and were promoted to leadership roles or asked to take leadership roles, not always a promotion, but asked to take leadership roles, that did a really good job, just naturally. They were good leaders. But there is a lot to know. And if you're, for example, if you were the president of a university, you really need to know how budgets work. Yes. Even if you were a great professor in the classroom, if you don't understand higher ed finance, then someone else is going to be making those decisions for you because you don't. So the leadership is very important, but leading people in itself is something that some people have kind of naturally, but it's understanding the whole picture of the university and being able to develop strategies and then communicate that strategy. So yeah.
1: Okay, now it's obvious. I want to ask you about AUIB. Why did AUIB decide to launch the Master of Education in Higher Education Administration and Leadership at this time?
2: Well, it grew out of, as you mentioned in your opening, it grew out of a partnership with Vanderbilt University. And for those of you that are not familiar with Vanderbilt, it is considered generally the Ivy League of the South in the United States. So it is compared on a regular basis favorably with all the Ivy League universities and one of the top universities in the world, actually. And their Peabody College, which is the College of Education at Vanderbilt, is every year ranked in the top two or three universities or colleges of education in America. And so we had an individual who was part of the university that had also been connected with some of the grant work in the State Department, and there was a grant available Vanderbilt, he connected Vanderbilt and AUIB, and they went to the U.S. State Department and applied for a grant that we received to start a college of education in Iraq. The purpose of that was try to influence the way that Iraq sees educational training and sees training of teachers and sees training of administrators. So we initially developed a teaching and learning design program at the undergraduate level. The next step for that, and as a part of the grant work, was to develop a master's program that's training administrators in the university world. So it all grew out of the grant process that we partnered with Vanderbilt University on, and was funded by the U.S. State Department to create an American-style college of education in Iraq.
1: Yes.
2: As well as the master's in higher ed administration and leadership is a very common degree in colleges of education in the U.S. That's where they train administrators and for universities. And so it seemed like a natural thing to do.
1: Excellent. Now I want to talk about the challenges in higher education in Iraq and the region. What challenges in higher education does this program, specifically the MHEL, aim to address in Iraq and the region? I mean, now we have the curriculum.
2: Yeah. Its intent and its aim to address is the training of individuals who are working, administering educational programs, not just in universities, but universities is a place that a lot of those people exist. But we also are working with individuals in NGOs who work in educational programs within NGOs and such. So it is to take educators, persons who are engaged in delivery of education in an institutional setting, and train them in all the aspects of how you administer those kinds of programs. And so in Iraq, as I understand it, and I'm not an expert on all of Iraq higher education, but I've tried to catch up. In Iraq, it's kind of the way that I mentioned earlier, that individuals who are professors or working in the university get promoted or has to do other leadership roles, but there's no specific track of training within a degree program that is trying to prepare them for all the understanding and aspects of the university. So we are the first of our kind in Iraq.
1: Yes, of course. And I want to talk about that. I mean, people will question about that. I mean, there is Vanderbilt in the United States, and they have the curriculum, how to design education, how to have a very, like an AI learning, and it designed to be suitable with what in this era, suitable with this era that we are living in it. I mean, here in Iraq, we have different kind of education and curriculum. How are you just trying to combine all of these differentiation and give the best of the best of this curriculum to the students here at AUIB?
2: Yeah. The AUIB was founded with the idea that Iraq would benefit from an American style.
1: Yes.
2: University. We're obviously a university here for Iraq. We're here serving Iraqi students.
1: Yes.
2: But the American on the name is really talking about the style of university, the type of programs, the delivery of the programs, and the educational model, which is different than the way the universities in Iraq approach it.
1: And a lot of people will question about that. Maybe it will be a suitable curriculum for the American people there in Vanderbilt in the United States. Yeah. But will it be suitable for the Iraqi students and the higher education in Iraq?
2: Yeah, I mean, that's a very good question. And the rationale behind the founding of AUIB is that the founders of AUIB, as well as others that have been involved in this project believe that the American style of education will benefit Iraq.
1: Yes.
2: Time will tell, obviously, but there is a sense, and I'm not one, I have to be very honest here, I'm not one that believes America's the be-all, end-all for everything. I have struggles there myself.
1: Okay.
2: But the reality is that over the last century, kind of the model of the world for top higher education institutions, the vast majority of them have been in the U.S. Now, there are others around the world that are considered to be in that tier, and there are more that are developing, and we're hoping that AUIB will move into that kind of elite range at some point in the future. But the mission, the intent, was that we were going to implement an American-style approach here. And when I say approach, it's approach to learning. It's not necessarily what you learn relative to the core subjects. I mean, biology
1: is
2: by
1: the frame.
2: It's the way you frame it. It's the way you teach. It's the way, which we call pedagogy. It's the pedagogy that we use to help learning. It is the critical thinking skills. It's a lot of different things that our approach is a little different. However, on the other end, we want an informed, educated graduate who can impact their society and also be prepared to engage the world, be
1: yes.
2: engaged on a global basis.
1: And I think it will be one of the promising program here at AUIB mm-hmm. when it's come to the higher education. And I want to go back to Vanderbilt University. Okay. One of the program's highlights is the partnership with mm-hmm. Vanderbilt University. How will this collaboration benefit the students? I mean, in the MBA, the students will have like two certificates from Vanderbilt and from AUIB. Will that happen with the students who are just reading and understanding this program, the MHEL?
2: Yeah, no, the partnership with Vanderbilt is the way it was set up is that Vanderbilt is building the courses out and building the curriculum that we will then customize a bit for the Iraqi context here at AUIB. So they've been helping us with that. They have been, over the course of the grant, they have been coming here on a regular basis and doing workshops. We have some fellowships, staff fellowships, leadership fellowships that they're also doing. But as it relates to the graduate program, the MHEL, and also to the teaching and learning design undergraduate, those programs were designed, the courses were designed, the curriculum was built based on the programs that they have at Vanderbilt. So we are having built by Vanderbilt faculty, by professors in Vanderbilt, are building out a curriculum for us that mirrors in most ways one of the top curriculums, at least in America and arguably the world, in this area. And then we do a little customizing to make sure that we are applying it in the appropriate context here.
1: Excellent. So the program is welcoming the students from different academic fields and backgrounds. Mm-hmm. Why was it important for you and all the people who are leading this program to make it open to students from yeah. different fields from yeah. the beginning?
2: Yeah, administration within higher education, and this is one of the changes that has happened, is that people come to run and work in universities with different backgrounds. You know, for example, we want the director of finance to have a finance background. We're not looking for them to necessarily have an education background. And it's always good if they have been in other situations in the corporate world, always brings some understanding that they can apply here. This program is designed for people who are working in organizations. It doesn't have to be a university. It could be a K-12 common school. It could be an NGO. In our current program, we have persons that are working in the education divisions of embassies, UNESCO, UN, other kinds of situations. So those are the people that will be leading educational change and educational programs, not just in universities, but elsewhere. The other thing is that, again, and well, I alluded to this earlier, that that individuals who run universities will bring varied backgrounds with them, and thus making it more essential that we have some program like this, or we can take all of those experiences and we can put on top of that the understanding of how universities work in all aspects of universities, which will make them a better administrator.
3: So it's good for a lot of people from different backgrounds, not just the people who are, they just finished their university and they want to have a master's degree.
2: Anyone
3: who wants to design a curriculum,
2: right?
3: New curriculum, they can join this program?
2: Well, this program is not specifically set up. This particular master's
3: design
2: is
3: learning,
2: not set up. Yeah, it's not set up to design curriculum per se. It's administration and leadership within the university. The other thing that this program requires is that someone, the persons that are applying, have experience working in these educational institutions. So it is not designed for someone that finishes their bachelor's degree this year and goes straight into a master's. It's designed for persons who are working in the field and are impacting education
3: already. Well, that's a good idea, and we know that now. And I want to ask you about the leadership and the management skills students will gain from this program. And these management skills and the leadership skills will be the difference from a traditional master's degree in this program.
2: Yeah, it's training in management and leadership specific to educational institutions. So there are differences in the way educational institutions operate as compared to other types of entities or corporations or whatever. Higher education is much more flat in its management style. And it's one of those similar to hospitals.
3: Okay.
2: I liken it to hospitals. Similar to that, the big portion of your workforce are as educated as any of the leaders, because the professors are all PhDs.
3: Okay.
2: And so they're as educated as the president or any of us in these other roles. So it's not like we're managing persons that need to be told what to do. It's work to there to empower them. So
3: working with the leaders, yes.
2: Working, and I often make a statement that not everyone agrees with, but I say you manage things, you manage time, you manage money, but you lead people. And I think there's a distinction there. So in higher education in particular, it's that providing the empowering and the leadership. And that's what we try to teach in this program.
3: Okay.
2: Is it's not just moving things around. It's not just setting schedules. It's leading people who are highly educated and help motivate them and empower them.
3: Interesting.
2: To do what we're about.
3: Yes.
2: And that happens in the classroom.
3: This is a big job to do.
2: Yes, yes, it is.
3: And you need to be a leader to be in this position. Yes. I want to ask you about the curriculum also. There is a lot of aspects in this curriculum. Include strategic leadership, governance, and data-driven decision-making. Mm-hmm. Why are these skills essential for today's university leaders? I mean, you mentioned that you're working with people, they know how to lead, so you have to be equal with them.
2: Yeah.
3: But what about these? I mean, the data-driven decision-making, strategic leadership, and governance.
2: Yeah, we feel it's very important to know where we're going, to have a strategy, to have a plan. So strategic thinking is very, very important in any kind of leadership role, but in particular in the university, because the world's changing around us all the time. And just an example, 10 years ago, we weren't talking about AI and how we integrate that into a university. Now, educational leaders are really grappling with this whole concept of AI and how it's applied and used effectively in the university and how we train people to use it correctly. So the world is changing a lot. And so you have to be strategic and you have to be informed to be able to do that. The other thing that is imperative in any university, if they plan to be successful, is to use good data, to use data that helps you understand how things are working and how things are going, and to build those strategies. So bad data is worse than no data. Bad data will send you down a wrong road. But we have to be very diligent in ensuring that we collect and we use well data, and that our decisions are data informed. We know what's going on.
3: About the data, if we look deep in this, the MHEAL program, we see one course focuses on institutional research and using data for decision making. I mean, in your opinion, how can data help universities improve their performance and the students' success at the end?
2: Yeah, so it is very important. And most universities have an Office of Institutional Effectiveness, which we have here as well, collecting and using data, everything from survey data to analyzing student progress and so on and so forth. So as one example, and we're working on building some models for this right now, one example is that when we talk about student success, part of that success is making sure we understand students are progressing through their degree program at an appropriate rate, and they are successfully completing their program. And also, we are concerned about students that drop out or don't continue. Well, there are factors that go into those things happening, and we know from experience and from research at other institutions that if you collect the right kind of data on student progress, it gives you a lot of information about the chances of those students having success in their academic programs. We can have early intervention if we see a student is headed in the wrong direction. So that's just kind of institutional data we have here. But the other thing we have to be concerned about is, do we know what the market is looking for? Do we have good data relative to the Baghdad or the Iraqi context with the market? And are we using that effectively to tell the story and to engage students in the experience in the university where we think it will benefit them?
3: Well, I agree with you about that. And I want to also ask you about something really important. It's a big part of this program, the MHEAL program, the finance, budgeting, and the enrollment management. We've talked about that.
2: Yes.
3: I mean, what if the person is experienced in higher education, but he don't have this much knowledge in finance, budgeting, and enrollment management? Yeah. And why should academic leaders understand all these areas? I mean, if they are not experienced with that specific topics,
2: yeah,
3: would it be a problem to learn this program and be part of it?
2: No, the intent of the program is not to make everyone expert in these individual disciplines. You're not going to take, say, an English professor who has been made a leader in the institution in some area and make them all of a sudden an expert in finance or accounting. However, they need to understand how finance, how accounting works. They need to be able to read a budget and understand what that means so they can ask the right questions. Same thing goes with enrollment. You're not going to create everyone through these programs. We're not going to create every students or graduates who become expert at all aspects of enrollment. But you have to have an understanding of how enrollment happens from the application all the way through the process. So the intent is to give a broad exposure to all the different areas that administration entails in universities. some students will be more expert in some other in some areas than others, and that's okay. Some will decide to go beyond this and take one or two of those areas and go more deeply into it and become more expert at it. But this is a basic exposure that we believe all administrators should understand about how universities work.
3: Well, that's a good news for all the people who are considering all these topics very hard to learn, and they want to join this program. Now, I want to ask about the universities. I mean, universities around the world today compete globally for students and reputation. How does this program prepare graduates to lead in such competitive environment around the world, not just locally?
2: Well, one of the values of having partnerships with our programs, such as Vanderbilt, but the university has other partnerships as well, is most of us in this field, in higher education, are thinking

0: that have a global vision as well, because we are a very connected world. And one of the places that we're most connected is through universities. Very important to this program.
1: Okay. Dr. Stephen, students can choose between, in this program, the MHEL specifically, between research thesis and internship thesis. Mm-hmm. I mean, this is something new in an MBA program. What are the advantages of having these two topics specifically?
0: Yeah, the what we were doing is we wanted to give all of the students an opportunity to take their work, because they are working in education in one way or the other, to take their work and integrate the research that they're doing with that work. So it's real world kind of application. So within that, some of them would find that a more heavy scholarly kind of approach, where they're digging into lots of literature and they're thinking on a more theoretical basis, is applicable to the work that they're doing. We wanted to make sure they had that opportunity if that's their choice. Most will choose a more applied process, where that they're actually, it's an applied research based on what they're doing every day at their job and their educational setting that they're in. And there is something to be said about when you're doing the work and being able to actually think of it from a perspective of designing a study around your work or doing research in that field. And it's more of a practicum kind of approach. There's a real strong case to be made about the learning that occurs in that process. So most masters of education in the United States do not have a thesis per se. They do more of a practical approach to a practical process. But we felt like it was important here in Iraq, particularly since the Ministry of Higher Education here values so much good solid research that is publishable, that we had that component available as well.
1: Excellent. Dr. Stephen, what qualities are you looking for in the people who want to be part of this program and learn from this program?
0: Yeah. Well, we want people who really believe that education is at the heart of changing and improving society. And we want people that believe in the mission of education. We want people that are currently involved, as I said, not necessarily in a university, but they're currently involved
1: in higher education.
0: In education at some level, at some organization, and institutionally. And then obviously we want people that are curious and people that want to learn.
1: Okay.
0: It's not just to get a degree and say, I have a master's degree. We want people that really want to learn and want to grow and make a difference in the world.
1: So it's a real thing at the end. I mean, I want to ask you, can leadership be learned?
0: Leadership, I believe, can be learned. It really can. There are some characteristics that are kind of innate to some people. Their personalities and things that lend themselves to people wanting to listen and follow. But leadership is really... most of leadership, even for people with good innate skills in dealing with people, need to learn what leadership is all about. So it really is learned. It's how do you empower people? How do you ensure that they are motivated, inspired, encouraged, and have self-efficacy in their ability to do the job? And that's what leadership's about, is making sure that those you're leading have the chance to do what they need to get done. And one last thing I would say is kind of a personal bias I have. I believe leaders need to put teams around them that they're not intimidated by. I've always said at the executive tables that I led, I wanted people around the table to be smarter than I am, and I want them to know about their topic more than I know about their topic. So leadership is about finding the best people and then giving them what they need to do their job successfully.
1: That's so deep and meaningful.

0: Dr. Stephen, to say that to the people around you, and you are the leaders at the end. What career opportunities can graduates expect after studying this program, the MHEAL program?
1: Yeah, this program will prepare them for leadership roles in universities for sure. It also will prepare students, the graduates will have been prepared if they have a desire to start an educational institution of some kind. Although it's designed for higher education specifically, I can say, having worked in the preschool through grade 12 international school realm quite a bit, that the leadership skills that we teach here will be applicable across educational institutions. So the most obvious is for a good position in a university to help lead in the university, but it's much broader than that. There will be skills learned and understandings made that are much broader than that.
0: Okay. Finally, Dr. Stephen, what message would you like to share with the professionals who are thinking about taking the next step in their careers and they are thinking about this program?
1: Yeah, I would invite you to check it out. I would invite you to look at what we're covering, and would suggest that if you're really intent and serious about making a difference in the field of education, that this will give you an opportunity. We believe it'll give you a great opportunity here in Iraq within the higher education system, but it definitely will give you an opportunity within higher education around the world. It will be a very valued kind of understanding that comes out of it that will help you. So please come see us. Let's talk about it, and we'll see if it's a good fit or not.
0: Excellent. Dr. Stephen Robinson, Dean of the College of Education and Human Development, thank you so much for just coming today and clarify all these ideas and information about the MHEAL program. And if you want to say anything at the end, the mic is yours.
1: Well, thank you very much for inviting me. It's always good to tell the story about what's happening at AUIB, but specifically within the College of Education and within the programs we have.
0: So, it's a pleasure to have you, and you're welcome anytime.
1: Thank you.
0: What's next for the College of Education and Human Development here at AUIB?
1: What's next?
0: Something specific or exclusive for AUIB FM.
1: Well, yeah, the things we're talking about now and we're looking at are increasing the number of minors that we have. And what I mean by minors, so for someone who's studying in a discipline in computer science and biology or whatever, who thinks they might want to teach, we'll be able to provide them enough of the teaching pedagogical courses to make sure that they're ready to go into a classroom and teach when they leave here. We probably will be looking at a master's degree, a master's of education in teaching. So for persons that want to specifically be in the classroom rather than administration and want to be teachers or professors for that. So there are a few other things to look at. So we're just looking at the data again, trying to figure out what the market is asking us for.
0: And we wish you the best of luck with this mission.
1: Thank you very much.
2: Meet the experts, leaders building the future.
0: Well, dear listeners, that was Dr. Stephen Robinson, Dean of the College of Education and Human Development, sharing valuable insights into the MHEAL program and the importance of developing leaders, dear listeners, who can shape the future of higher education. Our sincere thanks to Dr. Robinson for joining us today, and we wish continued success to the MHEAL program and its future graduates.

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2: 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It is a show for you young people that unleashes your growth and unlocking your passion and all of these things. So it has always been very nice to be here with you and you being here with us. And how are you, Dina?
3: Well, I'm fine, actually. And I mean, shout out to Steve, who's not here. Anyways, so good afternoon, dear listeners. This is AURBFM 101.5. We are live right now on the PM1FM show, the show that designed to unleash your potentials, as my colleague says, and of course, to make you think about the world, about your youthful era, and about what you want to do, when you're going to be, and where you're going to go, because that's the PM1FM show, the show designed for you. So we are live right now. You can call us on 6229 and enjoy a conversation on the radio station here on AUIB to do it. Why not? Because you're gonna do something different today, just call the radio. So yeah, let's go.
2: Let's go.
3: Let's go.

0: Forever young. I want to be forever young. And I hope we do be forever young, but without young age crisis. Because when you're young, it's kind of difficult. It's messy, it's chaotic, and you think when you're young, you can do anything you want, but you get shot by the modern age and or modern crisis. So yeah, let's go to the young age crisis.
1: Yeah, I mean, everyone talks about middle age crisis nowadays. Yes, I'm looking at you, Salah Badil. But no one talks about our young age crisis, you know, our young age. And one of these crises that we are living is one big one. It is one super one. It is, you know, doom scrolling. A lot of people are nowadays spending a lot of time on reels, on scrolling.
0: I mean, I'm looking at Hussein Aya there behind the scenes, and he's doom scrolling as well.
1: Yeah,
0: I mean,
1: and a matter of fact,
0: if we are having a real life example.
1: Yeah,
0: we are looking
1: at Hussein, and we are talking with Hussein, and he's not paying any attention because he is
0: doom scrolling. He's invested in his phone.
1: Sometimes Ahmed Shakir does it too, but in any way, a lot of people.
0: Omar Jihad does it as well.
1: What else? Let's name everyone.
0: Everyone is doing it.
1: Basically everyone. We don't want to name you guys. I hope Omar Jihad is not listening because he will be pissed. But anyway, I gotta say, you guys, we included me and Dina. We do fall into this trap, and we believe it is some sort of a crisis when we are wasting a lot of time and a lot of energy scrolling. So if we want to start with a question to Ali Ahmed as well.
0: Greetings to you, Ali Ahmed. Everyone is doing scrolling on the reels.
1: So no one is safe.
0: Reel after reel. So it's not about a young age crisis. It's also about, a modern age crisis.
1: It is a modern age crisis.
0: It happens to children, to older age.
1: It mostly happens to young people. For example, my dad, he doesn't really like to spend a lot of time on social media, though he has a lot of friends on Facebook and he likes to communicate with them, his friends from the old days from college, but he doesn't like to spend a lot of time on social media. So I think early 2000s, and down and more, and the younger generations, they are more, they have more possibility of falling down.
0: They are more invested in this kind of situation because they think of it as a form of escapism. And when they try to escape, they get invested into the idea of getting another reel to watch, another, you know, this kind of dopamine shock in order to
1: this is actually called the dopamine hole.
0: Yeah.
1: It is a trap. It is a hole you're falling into. It is called the dopamine hole. And today on the Young Age Crisis segment, me and Dina, we are going to walk you through and we are going to break down the steps to get out and climb out of this hole, the dopamine hole, together on the PM on FM show. So without further ado and chit-chatting, let's go and talk about our topic.
2: Table, I kept on seeing him look at me while he's with that other girl. Do you think he was just doing that to make me jealous? Because he was totally texting me all night last night, and I don't know if it's a booty call or not. So

0: So here's the why behind it, you know, because like, why do we do it? Why do we do it? Why do we do it?
1: Why do we do it?
0: Why do we do it?
1: Why do we do it? Well, okay, this is a very interesting question, Dina. Being honest, let me say that we have something very interesting from Dr. Anna Lembeck. Mm-hmm. She is, or he, Anna? Anna, she is a she. Anna
0: she is a she.
1: She is a psychiatrist at Stanford. She explains that dopamine, using a simple picture. Imagine a scale in your mm-hmm. brain. A scale means mizan, by the way.
0: I'm imagining it.
1: Imagining a scale in your brain. A pleasure tips it on way on one way, and pain, or the low mood, tips it back on the other way, mm-hmm. on both sides, both hands of the scale.
0: Okay.
1: Every time you get a cheap thrill, the scale tips hard towards pleasure. But your brain hates staying off balance, so right after it pulls just as hard in the other direction. The level itself back out that pull, it is the crash. So think of it like a credit card, scrolling, snacking, gaming. These all feel like free money in the moment. But there is always a bill. There is always a paycheck. You paying something. And the bigger the spending spree, the bigger is the bill you are going to pay afterwards.
0: Yes, and it's kind of different and weird, because good news, you can climb out of a dopamine hole fast if you follow the right order. Think of it like a method called store, you know. Treat your dopamine like money you save, not money you leak. Step one, stop digging. If you are in a hole, stop adding to it. Put the phone down, close the tab here, turn off the game. You cannot climb out while you are still digging.
1: Of course, you cannot climb out.
0: Step two, tune into your body here. This is your fast reset button, like splash cold water on your face. Do 20 seconds of jumping jacks, and I like jumping jacks, you know?
1: Yeah, jumping jacks they are a very interesting way of, and very easy way that everyone can do to move the blood and move the body. And when you are doing this movement, it is very healthy. It is very healthy for the body and very healthy for the focus.
0: So anything like could, you know, shake your body out of screen mode and back into the real world mood.
1: But
0: here,
1: it will get you, this is the point. This is what I was searching for. It will get you back to the real world.
0: Sure.
1: And take you out of the imaginary or the digital world. Step number two would be to turn into your body, which is this is the fastest reset button.
0: Yes.
1: And a lot of people do this basically to splash cold water. They splash cold water on the top of their heads or their face, and they do afterwards the jumping jacks, as Dina said. And step number three would be to win a small win.
0: Okay.
1: What do we mean by a small win, dear listeners? A small win is when you make your bed. You wake up every morning, you make up your bed. You don't leave the blankets, you don't leave everything on the bed messy, because this small win, believe it or not, it will set the tone for the rest of the day, for the rest of the goals, for the rest of everything. Wash one dish.
0: Okay.
1: You have a lot of dishes on the sink? Wash one dish. This is a small win. These small wins, they give you, I would say, the healthy dopamine. The dopamine of healthy, of
0: really
1: small
0: nice,
1: wins.
0: That's nice, actually. And you know, get a good, like, for 10 to 15 minutes, go for a short walk, read a few pages, something calm and steady, not another cheap thrill. This is like where your dopamine actually starts to refill naturally. And of course, step five, engage one target. Pick up pick one real task for the rest of your day. Not five, one. A single clear focus pulls your attention back together. And, you know, step six, reflect on the signal. Before bed, ask yourself, what pulled me into the hole today? Boredom, stress,
1: yeah,
0: and notification?
1: Yeah, yeah. Yes, Dina, this is very important, because this is a bad habit we are trying to fix. Bad habits, there are something that triggers the bad habit. So you gotta know what is the trigger here. What is the trigger that will have the bad habit inside of your schedule, your daily schedule. When are you starting to doom scroll? What happens that lead you to hold your phone immediately to doom scroll and watch a lot of silly reels? These are the steps that you need to follow. Next up, we are going to talk about the mindset shift that you need to take after listening to this segment. So stay tuned.

0: Wait, pause. Jason just liked my selfie. What a creep. Is that guy sleeping over there? Yeah, the one next to the girl with no shoes on? That's so ratchet. That girl is such a fake model. She definitely bought all her Instagram followers. Who goes out on Mondays? Okay, let's go take some shots. Oh no, I feel like I'm gonna throw up. Oh wait, never mind, I'm fine. Let's go dance. There's no vodka at this table. Do you know anyone else here?
1: No vodka. Oh my God.
2: Hello there, we have a call. Hello.
1: Hello, can you hear us?
2: Mohammed, what's up, man?
3: I'm doing good. How about you?
2: Well, we are doing just fine, and we are doing even better than you because you called. I almost said because.
3: Thank you very much.
2: Yeah, how are you, man?
3: I'm doing good. How was your day so far?
1: Well, it's scorching outside, but we're still surviving, as always, I believe, so.
3: As always, we do.
1: Mm-hmm. How was my day?
3: I did not catch up with the topic because I opened the radio.
1: We're talking about doom scrolling. Like, you know, it's a young age crisis. The crisis of doom scroll, they open Instagram and reel after reel, they realize 3 hours has been gone. So how would they... We talked about the steps, how to get out of this doom scrolling and why it happens. So do you think that this is a crisis in today's age?
2: Yeah.
3: Well, it is a crisis, and it's not for the young age, actually. It's happening to actually all the people around the globe, actually.
1: True.
3: It is what the main focus of social media is. It's trying to get you into its trap, and you will spend your life going on the loop inside the social media, going from Instagram to TikTok to Facebook and going back to other apps. So eventually, you will feel lost. You will feel the loss of the time you wasted on scrolling.
2: What if someone doesn't feel, Mohammed? Some people, they keep on scrolling and they don't have a track of time.
1: Yes, that's a sense of time and sense of not feeling around.
2: They lose the sense of time, actually.
1: Mm-hmm.
3: Well, it's the worst thing that would ever happen to anyone is to lose the sense of time, which is the most valuable essence in the world now. Time is the main essence, actually.
2: Yeah, it is the best currency because you can spend, but you don't get back what you spent. So we have to treat it extra careful. It is the only currency that we can spend, but we cannot return time.
1: True.
3: Exactly. So for me, I've been in the loop, but I've made it out, actually.
2: Mm.
3: With a simple trick, which is...
2: What
3: good do I get out of scrolling?
2: So you ask yourself.
1: The awareness.
3: Yeah. It's like, you know, one of my friends tipped me with this question. What good do you get out of this scrolling? Do you get something out of it? Do you get some new information? Do you get some new skills? Do you get anything that will improve your work, that will improve your life?
2: And the answer is none.
1: But, Mohammed, sometimes people say, that's why we're in here. We don't want to improve. We have, like, work, we have study, and we are doing an amazing job. We are taking courses. Why do I need to learn from here? I'm already doing my part when it comes to learning. And a lot of people do say this.
3: Well, learning is the cycle that won't end ever.
2: Yeah, learning is fun.
3: We need to keep learning. We need to keep learning so we learn how to adapt in any situation.
2: Mm.
3: You know, we are going to multiple situations in your daily life. So you have to learn how to adapt to these situations.
1: Well,
3: so you can succeed.
1: I kind of disagree on you with this, Mohammed, because we spent our entire lives as young people to learn, to adapt, to survive. And
2: how dare
1: like
2: you
1: disagree
2: with a loyal listener? This is
3: that's
2: unacceptable.
1: That's how the debate starts on the radio.
3: Exactly.
2: I know.
1: You have to agree and disagree sometimes. So what I'm disagreeing about is that sometimes you don't need to make every space in your life about learning because your brain would not take it anymore.
2: Yeah, the brain has a capacity.
3: I'm not talking about the time you need to get rested. There's a lot of time that day. I just sit down and never talk and just stare to the wall. I'm trying to empty my mind so I can restart. It's totally fine. It's totally fine if you find this time while you are doing some games, playing PS or whatever. Mm-hmm. Go through scrolling. It's totally fine. But don't get addicted to scrolling. Don't get addicted to social media. It won't get you anywhere. You will feel lost because you will eventually see people succeeding and you are not going through it well. You will see people doing things you can't do yet.
1: Yeah.
3: So these things will give you some negative emotions that will eventually lead to maybe self-disrespect.
1: Yeah, or I agree on you on this point, because sometimes
2: now she
1: when
2: agrees.
1: You get invested in doom scrolling, you lose the sense of responsibility, and therefore sometimes you don't respect yourself as you should. Well, it is a dilemma, and
3: it's a dilemma.
1: It is
3: a deep topic to go through. It needs a whole show to go through.
2: Mohammed, can I interrupt you?
3: Okay.
2: So you actually fixed that problem of doom scrolling, but did you start to feel that you are addicting other things? Like, mm-hmm. for example, addicted. You left scrolling reels, but now you're addicted mm-hmm. to playing FIFA, for example.
3: Mm-hmm. Well,
1: like, does the addiction disappear or transform into another form?
2: Oh, this is what I mean.
1: Yeah.
3: Well, it depends how. How do you manage your life? How do you mm-hmm. manage your interest?
2: Mohammed, don't run away from my question. Don't run away from my question. I said, are you addicted or not addicted to video games?
1: Okay, it's not about video games. I told you that every person has their own kind of addiction. So is it okay? Sometimes it's okay to have your own type of addiction.
3: Well, I guess
2: some people are addicted to reading books.
3: Well, I'm addicted to...
1: Is that Resident good or bad?
3: Evil.
1: I don't know.
2: Addicted to what, sorry?
3: Resident Evil.
2: Ooh. My good friend, you're a man of a taste.
3: Yeah, I'm addicted to it.
1: Well, actually, that's the point. So,
2: okay, can I say something?
1: Sure, say something.
3: Yeah.
2: Mohammed, since you are a fan of Resident Evil, who is mm-hmm. the character that says this line? 7 minutes. Mm-hmm. 7 minutes is all I can have to spare to play with you. Yet here I am. Wasting my precious time.
3: I guess it is
2: 7 minutes.
3: I can't remember the name, actually.
2: Can you describe the character?
1: I mean, he used to be addicted to the game. He used to. Now he's not. That's why I cannot remember.
3: He's the guy with a red beret.
2: He's the guy with glasses. I give you a hint. He has glasses, and he has a yellow blonde hair, slick
1: Come
2: back.
1: Come on, I cannot test the guy on the radio.
2: He is agent.
3: I'm not catching up, actually.
2: All right. I forgot the name as well, by the way.
1: Anyways, thank you, Mohammed, so much for calling today.
3: You.
1: Actually, your call always makes our episode lighter and better. Thank you so much, and I hope you have a beautiful, great day.
2: Thank you so much.
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2: What happens to you if you started to journal and write every single day about every single thing that happens in your day for 42 years?
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1: I believe you have a lot of notebooks.
2: Good one, yeah.
1: Yeah, actually, if you do document every day for 42 years.
2: I meant what happens to the brain. Of course you'll have a lot of notebooks. Of course, be specific.
1: Anyways, welcome back to listeners to AIRB FM 101.5. This is the Side Table, and today's topic is very crucial and interesting. So stay tuned, stay connected on AIRB FM because you can know a lot of stuff. Yeah. So today's topic is what happens to your brain if you journal for 42 years. Hey.

Dear listeners of the UIBFM 101.5, as you heard, what is going to happen to you, to your brain specifically, when you write, when you journal, every single entry, every single thing that happened inside your day for like 42 years. 42. Why 42? Because we have a very interesting story we have to share with you today on the side table. We always encourage people to journal, but today we have a fine example and a real story example of a lady. She is from the United States. She documented her life for 42 years, and she was generous to share with the audience and to share with us her experience and what changed in her brain, her mentality, her memory, and all these things. So we are going to know all about this on the side table, so tune in to the best radio station that loves you so much, AUYBFM. Hey.

0: So let's be honest about why most journals die fast. I mean, life gets busy, we know. You miss one day, then you miss a week, then the notebook just disappears under the bed. And that's okay, because here's why that's actually a shame here. Backed by real science, back in 1986, a psychiatrist called James Pennycaper, like, that's a nice name, and of course it ran a new famous study at the University of Texas. He had students write about tough emotional experiences for just 15 minutes a day.
1: 15 only?
0: Yes, 4 days in a row. And the results? Over the next 6 months, those students visited the student health center at about half the rate of students who did not write at all. I mean, half. Imagine this. From just 15 minutes a day for 4 days, that's the power packed into something as small as putting your thoughts on paper. Mm-hmm. So imagine how helpful it is for our brain to write our thoughts down, to just see them in front of you.
1: Especially for people who are used to talk to others, and when they don't have anyone to talk with, they will be in deeper pain. So this is why you need to journal, especially if you are that kind of person who likes to talk and let things out. And here's the deeper idea. Journaling isn't really about writing. It is about creating a counterweight. Think about your day. Your day from the morning when you woke up till this very moment. Notifications, scrolling, videos, messages. It is constant noise pulling your attention in every direction. Journaling is the opposite of what is going to happen in your day. It is very slow. It is very quiet, peaceful. It is just you and the page you are filling. So when you are thinking about journaling, I don't want you to think about it as an old classic habit that is not useful. It is just like a gym, but for your attention span. Your phone train you to skim everything fast and forget it just as fast. A journal trains you to do the opposite, train the opposite muscle. You will start to notice things, holding into them, remembering them, because when you write it, you think about it, you have the thought, you write the thought. The thought isn't on the paper. You see the thought on the paper. The thought will stick to your mind and you will have more ability to notice and be a person with attention to detail.

0: That's over 40 years of pages. Imagine 40 years of pages. That's a lot.
1: I mean, her video wasn't planned to go viral, but it did anyway. Hundreds of thousands of views from people of every age suddenly inspired by her to pick up a pen and start journaling the days.
0: Yes, and here is what she says journaling gave her. Clarity through hard decisions and hard times. A kind of magic in memory keeping. And, of course, turning ordinary days into something worth reading later. And the symbol, grounding satisfaction of finishing a full notebook when that has nothing to do with likes or algorithms. It's just something really magical to do. I mean, I'm inspired to do so.
1: Yeah, I'm very inspired by her to do so as well, because we have a lot of things that happens inside our day, and we have a lot of ideas we think about. We have a lot of things we learn from people who are around us. But the most powerful part of her story isn't even about her own notebooks. It is actually about her mom.
0: Mm-hmm. I mean, during a difficult period in her marriage, Amanda's mother burned her early journals. I mean, out of fear of what they might reveal. For years, she stopped writing completely. I mean, that's sad.
1: It is sad, yeah. Her mom, she said that her mom burned every journal she had.
0: I mean, early journals. Because sometimes when you are a child, you write a lot of things, something that you should not write, something that should disappear. And I understand the mother here.
1: Mm.
0: Sometimes we need to control the information and the knowledge that our children are perceiving from our
1: lives.
0: She
1: did it out of fear. I believe that her mom, she did it out of fear. Yeah. She did not do it out of hate. Of course not.
0: Because imagine that you have a son or a daughter and they are journaling everything that happens with them
1: inside the house. Especially imagine in our societies, this is more critical and more sensitive.
2: Today, my dad had a fight with my mom. And he
0: I mean, so imagine if the journal had been in their own hands and at an early age. That's why sometimes burning the journal would be the right decision to do, the right thing to do. But that affected Amanda. And it was during a difficult period in her marriage, which is something kind of difficult. However, she stopped writing completely for years.
1: But in her 50s, by the way, she came back to it, and this time her journals were open, filled with photos, little
0: memories. Developed.
1: Yeah, they had photos in them, mementos, and even recipes. Mm-hmm. And in her final years, those notebooks became something the whole family held into, because now they don't see it as something they have to be afraid of. They are holding them as an archive for the family, a way to sit with her and remember her long after she was gone. Unfortunately, we cannot have our parents with us each and every day in life. Mm-hmm. One day they will go, but when they will go, it will be very nice to have something to remember them. So a good thing that her mom went back to documenting her life with her daughter, and the daughter started doing the same thing. And now she's very happy, because whenever she wants to remember her good days with her mom, she just goes to the journals that belong to her mom, and she opens them, and she starts reading about all the good times and the good things, and even the fights and the problems that happen between them.
0: And
1: she says she lives the exact same emotions just by reading the journal again.
0: I mean, Amanda also points out that journaling does not mean one single thing. There are simple daily logs, diaries, travel journals, fitness trackers. They are creative ones, of course. Bullet journals, art journals, even the kind of idea-packed, notebooks Leonardo da Vinci filled centuries ago. And there were art legacy books. Family things with handwriting notes in the margins, or old personal notebooks called some kind of any name you want to name, and where people once collected codes, recipes, and something really nice to keep a journal, actually. I've never done it before, and when I do it for work sometimes to track my work, but maybe I should track my feelings as well.
1: We stopped categorizing journaling as something we can develop as a life archi-

life and a way to keep the thoughts. We think journaling is useful only for the work, for the job, for doing tasks, but it is not. It is very, very necessary thing, in my opinion. Everyone has to have a journal, something to write and something to archive and things like that. So I'm going to get back to Salah Bedeel, and afterwards we are going to tell you about the mindset we want you to achieve.

0: Dina, I feel whenever you are going out of work today, you are going to buy a journal.
1: Maybe.
2: I don't know, actually, because it's very hot. I would be crazy going out to buy a journal in this temperature. So,
0: well, anyway,
2: I will think about it.
0: let's talk about this topic and what mind shift we want to achieve for people. What is the mind shift? Why do we talk to people and tell them to journal?
2: You don't need 42 years of pages.
0: Oh,
2: to
0: of start. Course, of course, yeah.
2: You don't even need a pen or a plan or whatever it is. You are not someone who is not a journal person. You just have not found your version of it yet. A log, you know, a scrapbook, a few lines before bed. It can be messy. It can be short. It just has, you know, to be honest. And, you know, we're gonna here just give you the call of action to do something. Today, write exactly one sentence about your day. Just one. Not the perfect one, just a true one. And by that, you will have an amazing journal. Hey.

0: Dear listeners of the UIBFM, we are still with you on the PM on FM show. Now we are moving to mic drop stuff. Since we are in the summer break, a lot of people have plans for traveling abroad or traveling within inside the country, whether it's for camping, for tourism, for whatever. They have to go through this plan of what to take with them and what to organize and what are the things that should be in the bag and how big is the bag and all of these terrible things to think about. So I was thinking about this and I found something very interesting online that we will share with you on the PM on FM show. It is called the Japanese Minimalist Packing List for Abroad.
1: Cool name.
0: Cool name, very long, I know, but again, it is a Japanese minimalist packing list for abroad.
1: The name is not minimalist.
0: The name is not minimalist, but it is a very nice way. I took into consideration every piece of technology, tool, clothing that you might take with you when you're traveling abroad. So maybe we start with a quick question. If you had to fly abroad tomorrow morning with only one backpack, no suitcase, no second bag, could you actually do this?
1: I mean, most of us panic because just thinking about it, but some people have this down to a science, of course. This is Mic Drop Stuff, and today we are breaking down a Japanese minimalist traveler's, of course, full packing list. 20 items, one backpack, and one trip to South Korea. So let's see what actually makes the cut.

0: be on my way.
1: So, dear listeners, here's the truth about most of us when we pack for a trip abroad. We don't pack for the trip we are taking.
2: Yeah.
1: We pack for every possible version of the trip that we might be taking. Three jackets, just in case. Just in case. Three jackets, just in case. A whole shelf of skincare, shoes for every occasion, just in case. And by the way, by the time we are done, the bag barely zips off.
2: Yes, and that's not just an annoying, it's actually a physical problem. Like outdoor gear experts, including REI, going and points to a well-known guideline. A fully loaded backpack should not go over about 20% of your body weight. Should not. Cross that line for long periods and you are looking at a real strain on your shoulders, your back, and your joint. So overpacking is not just extra weight in your bag, it's extra weight on your body for the whole trip.

0: So here is the mindset behind this minimalist approach, dear listeners. It is not about owning less stuff for the sake of it. It's about every item earning its spot in your bag when you are planning to travel.
1: Mm-hmm. And it's kind of, you know, weird, and I don't know, it's kind of difficult to do so, because think of it like a chef's knife roll. A professional chef does not carry 20 different knives.
0: Of course, this is not efficient.
1: They carry a handful of knives that each do a specific job extremely well. And some of those knives can handle more than one task.
0: That's the whole philosophy here, dear listener. Exactly, Dina. Before anything goes in the bag, it has to answer one question. Before anything goes into your bag, it has to answer one question. I hope Rania listened to this episode, because she is planning. Now she is backpacking. Greetings to Rania, in case she is listening to us. Of course, you have to answer one question, which is, what job does this item do?
1: Mm-hmm.
0: And could one item do more than mm-hmm. one job? So if I have to pick a cup, can I pick something that can do this cup's job and other jobs as well? Or only this cup can do this job?
1: I mean, I don't know. I mean, I can never know. As a girl, I just need to overpack. It's the urge to overpack.
0: With what? Skincare?
1: No, not really. It's just...
0: sunscreen?
1: No, just stuff.
0: Yeah.
1: Yeah. Anyways, so sometimes there are a lot of methods here on YouTube, because on YouTube there are a lot of methods to pack, to organize your stuff. And it's not just the Japanese way of packing. There is also when you put things horizontally and you just calculate like an X and O things. It's amazing. You can find it on YouTube. And, you know, let's walk through how this traveler bolt just for the kids, you know, for a trip to South Korea or any kind of country, to Jordan. Everything is organized by category, and almost every item does double duty. First, the backpack itself, I mean, you can use the Air City Pack Pro 2.
0: Yeah, of course. You can use a backpack, of course, because you're traveling, or a suitcase. And next, you need to bring things that are related to tech and charging.
1: True.
0: Afterwards, this traveler, he also carries a compact 3-in-1 wireless charger, which is very important, especially if you are someone who using smartwatches and the headphones that are rechargeable headphones. Of course, for apparel, he leans hard on compression bags to squeeze his clothes down in a smaller size, and you can go and check for one of these bags. It will be very important, especially if you want to take a lot of clothes. And of course, it will be very interesting if you have a place for a shoe in the bag, so you can take multiple shoes. And a lot of people don't think about toiletries. For toiletries, you are going, there is no shame to talk about this, you are going to enter to random toilets or in this country that you are going to visit. So it is very important that you downsize to travel size shampoo bottles, and bring sheets with you in case you couldn't find any sheets. And
1: Philips and care bottles.
0: Yeah,
1: you know?
0: and soap, and all of these things. These are important to have, because in some areas, in some occasions, you cannot find soap maybe. So you need to have a soap, you need to have sheets, toilet paper. It is essential, in my opinion, to have into your bag.
1: Yes,
0: and
1: so
0: this
1: in
0: is
1: a
0: pretty
1: way,
0: much it.
1: And in a way, like every item on the list is going, like doing two jobs at once. And that's not an accident. That's the entire system. So you just don't bring a random piece and you hope it's going to work. No,
0: just
1: you
0: in
1: plan
0: case
1: your
0: piece.
1: Pieces. Yes, you plan your pieces, you plan your trip. And of course, you plan the whole pack back and just enjoy it. Sometimes you need more than pack back, and that's okay. We're not judging people who overpack because they are overwhelmed or because they want to enjoy every outfit, but there is always a better choice here on PM on FM.

And this was our last segment, dear listeners, and this is the mind shift we want you to have. And you have to know that you don't need to buy every item on this exact list that we talked about. You just need to borrow the questions behind it. Before anything goes in your bag, ask yourself again, what job does this do? Is there something in my bag that could do this job as well? So you are not a bad packer, of course. You've just never had to ask that question before. So here is your call to action. Before your next trip, pack just one item you always overpack. Jackets, chargers, shoes, whatever it is. And hopefully you will have a nice trip in case you're having a trip. A lighter bag isn't always about owning less. It is about choosing better, one smart item at a time.

0: And by that, we've reached the end of today's episode. Thank you guys so much for joining us today on the AUIBFM 101.5, on the PM1FM show, of course, the live show that has it all, with me, Dina Imad, and my colleague, Mustafa Al-Asha'a. And remember, the show is live from Sunday to Thursday at 2 p.m. Again, from Sunday to Thursday at 2 p.m. Right, Mustafa?
1: This is so right, dear listeners. Thank you so much for tuning in. Remember that the PM1FM show is your show, a show designed for you young people to unleash your potential and unlock your personal growth. Remember that we are always here every weekday, and we are here to give you the best way to spend the middle of your day. Thank you so much for tuning in. Have a great day. This is us signing off. Bye.

0: don't know if this makes sense, but you're my hallelujah. Give me a time and place, I rendezvous it, I fly to it, I beat you there. Girl, you know I got you, us, trust. A couple things I can't spell without you. Now we on top of the world, cause that's just how we do. Used to tell me sky's the limit, now the sky's our point of view. Man, we stepping out like, whoa,
1: oh God.
0: Cameras point and shoot. Ask me what's my best side, I stand back and point at you. You, the one that I argue with. Feel like I need a new girl to be bothered with. 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It's

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To stop mindless scrolling, habit researchers suggest adding friction, moving social media apps off your home screen or logging out every time you close the app. So if you catch yourself scrolling, name the emotion you're feeling. For example, I feel bored before you open the app. That tiny gap between the action and the reaction is where you reclaim your intention.

لأن وقتك ثمين وأنت تستحق الأفضل. خليك ويانا. أيو آي بي أف أم 101.5.

Modern sports medicine now classifies skeletal muscle as an active endocrine organ that pumps protective proteins called myokines directly into your blood to fight systematic inflammation. So treat weight training as essential medicine rather than just a cosmetic hobby, and aim for at least 2 structured strength sessions every week.

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0: 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Got you covered.

ever heard of the saying, the most difficult thing is the decision to act. The rest is merely tenacity. Use the 5-second rule. So count 5, 4, 3, 2, 1 and physically stand up to start your task before your brain can talk you out of it.

Rumi say a lot of amazing things. One of them that he believed growth begins when you accept not knowing everything. Curiosity always beats certainty.

The Silicon Valley philosopher Naval Ravikant famously declared that a fit body, a calm mind, and a house full of love are treasures that can never be bought, only earned through daily effort. Audit your schedule tonight and dictate at least one uninterrupted hour of these unpurchasable pillars by exercising, meditating, or connecting deeply with family.

Have you ever heard of the Batman resilience theory when they said in the movie, "Why do we fall? So we can learn to pick ourselves up." Treat your next mistake not as a failure, but as a mandatory field training exercise for your future success.

There are people whose presence feels calm without effort, and being around them teaches you something without words, and that tells you a lot about the environment that you are in. So from time to time, try to ask yourself, am I in a good environment or not? Without knowing, these things can affect you and affect your path. 101.5

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let's get the party started. 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That's when I knew that your heart was scarring. 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Like, wait, babe, let me.

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AYBFM 11.5.

Recent neuroimaging studies show that the brain's glymphatic waste clearance system is up to 60% more efficient when you rest on your side compared to sleeping on your back. So give your mind a superior nightly detox by intentionally training yourself to fall asleep on your side, which is helping gravity flush away metabolic waste while you rest.

fuel economy displays can help drivers to improve the efficiency by encouraging smoother driving habits.

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Hey, sport lovers! 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
0: Meet the experts, leaders building the future.
1: 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Today, universities need more than excellent teaching and research. They also need a strong leadership, strategic planning, and also effective management and the ability to adapt to a fast-changing world. To help prepare the next generation of higher education leaders, the American University in Iraq, Baghdad, launched the Master of Education in Higher Education Administration and Leadership MHEAL through its College of Education and Human Development. And this program, dear listeners, is designed to develop future leaders who can improve higher education institutions and lead positive change. It is also supported through an academic partnership with Vanderbilt University College of Education and Human Development in the United States. And to learn more about this exciting program, we are pleased to welcome Dr. Stephen Robinson, Dean of the College of Education and Human Development. Dr. Robinson, welcome to the UniVoice, and it's a pleasure to have you here with us today.
2: Thank you very much. I'm happy to be here.
1: Before we talk about this program and all the phases of this program, could you tell us a little about yourself and what inspired you to build your career in higher education and academic leadership from the beginning?
2: Yeah, it's a long story, almost four decades. So I'll just,
1: we're ready to hear.
2: I'll just touch on some high points.
1: Okay.
2: I began almost 40 years ago in university work, started out as in admissions, actually recruiting students at my alma mater in Oklahoma. And just fell in love with the idea of working in higher ed, and came to understand very early in my career that education is really at the heart and soul of impacting society and impacting students and persons. And so I enjoyed very much doing that. I spent the first third of those almost 40 years in higher ed. Then I transitioned to be the headmaster of a couple of different boarding schools, ran a large association of schools, did some consulting and working with schools in Southeast Asia, building international schools. And now part of my assignment here is also the new school that we're building on campus here for the pre-K through 12 that is underway right now. So, yeah, it's been a varied experience, but all along I've always believed it was the greatest ministry I could be a part of in helping to change lives through education.
1: Well, that's really inspiring to hear all these stories from you about your professional career. And I want to ask you about the program now. Mm-hmm. From your experience, Dr. Stephen, how has the role of university leadership changed over the years? I mean, why universities now, they are looking to train leaders in all the fields as much as great academics?
2: Yeah, there's been a lot of change over the last few centuries, actually, in how universities operate. In the beginning, you know, as an example, the dean of a college was simply one of the professors that the rest of the professors looked at and said, "Tag, you're it. You're going to be the dean for the next couple of years." So it was really just a professor that was taking on administrative roles. So through the years, a lot of people that were engaged in university work, primarily in the faculty role, were just promoted to do administrative assignments beyond their professorial assignments. Today, we are, particularly in American-style education, we are looking more at specializing and making sure that administrators who are responsible for running universities are trained in all the different areas that they need to understand to be a good administrator. So we're developing, and over the last few decades, we've been working very hard at developing more professional administrators, many of whom were professors, but then the extra training on budgeting and on finance and on management of individuals and on HR and all the policies that are necessary to be a good administrator, that specialized training has been ramped up over the last couple decades for sure, and even more so now.
1: So you're saying that the people or the world need more leaders, not just regular people who work.
2: Well, yeah, and leadership is an interesting yes. concept. There have been very good individuals and leaders that grew up through the teaching ranks and were promoted to leadership roles or asked to take leadership roles, not always a promotion, but asked to take leadership roles, that did a really good job, just naturally. They were good leaders. But there is a lot to know. And if you're, for example, if you were the president of a university, you really need to know how budgets work. Yes. Even if you were a great professor in the classroom, if you don't understand higher ed finance, then someone else is going to be making those decisions for yes. you because you don't. So the leadership is very important, but leading people in itself is something that some people have kind of naturally, but it's understanding the whole picture of the university and being able to develop strategies and then communicate that strategy. So yeah.
1: Okay, now it's obvious. I want to ask you about AUIB. Why did AUIB decide to launch the Master of Education in Higher Education Administration and Leadership at this time?
2: Well, it grew out of, as you mentioned in your opening, it grew out of a partnership with Vanderbilt University. And for those of you that are not familiar with Vanderbilt, it is considered generally the Ivy League of the South in the United States. So it is compared on a regular basis favorably with all the Ivy League universities and one of the top universities in the world, actually. And their Peabody College, which is the College of Education at Vanderbilt, is every year ranked in the top two or three universities or colleges of education in America. And so we had an individual who was part of the university that had also been connected with some of the grant work in the State Department, and there was a grant available Vanderbilt, he connected Vanderbilt and AUIB, and they went to the U.S. State Department and applied for a grant that we received to start a college of education in Iraq. The purpose of that was try to influence the way that Iraq sees educational training and sees training of teachers and sees training of administrators. So we initially developed a teaching and learning design program at the undergraduate level. The next step for that, and as a part of the grant work, was to develop a master's program that's training administrators in the university world. So it all grew out of the grant process that we partnered with Vanderbilt University on, and was funded by the U.S. State Department to create an American-style college of education in Iraq.
3: Yes.
2: As well as the master's in higher ed administration and leadership is a very common degree in colleges of education in the U.S. That's where they train administrators and for universities. And so it seemed like a natural thing to do.
3: Excellent. Now I want to talk about the challenges in higher education in Iraq and the region. What challenges in higher education does this program, specifically the MHEAL, aim to address in Iraq and the region? I mean, now we have the curriculum.
2: Yeah. Its intent and its aim to address is the training of individuals who are working administering educational programs, not just in universities, but universities is a place that a lot of those people exist. But we also are working with individuals in NGOs who work in educational programs within NGOs and such. So it is to take educators, persons who are engaged in delivery of education in an institutional setting, and train them in all the aspects of how you administer those kinds of programs. And so in Iraq, as I understand it, and I'm not an expert on all of Iraq higher education, but I've tried to catch up. In Iraq, it's kind of the way that I mentioned earlier, that individuals who are professors or working in the university get promoted or asked to do other leadership roles, but there's no specific track of training within a degree program that is trying to prepare them for all the understanding and aspects of the university. So we are the first of our kind in
3: Iraq.
2: Yes,
3: of course. And I want to talk about that. I mean, people will question about that. I mean, there is Vanderbilt in the United States, and they have the curriculum, how to design education, how to have a very, like an AI learning, and it designed to be suitable with what in this era. Mm-hmm. Suitable with this era that we are living in it. I mean, here in Iraq, we have different kind of education and curriculum. How are you just trying to combine all of these differentiation and give the best of the best of this curriculum to the students here at AUIB?
2: Yeah. The AUIB was founded with the idea that Iraq would benefit from an American style.
3: Yes.
2: University. We're obviously a university here for Iraq. We're here serving Iraqi students.
3: Yes.
2: But the American on the name is really talking about the style of university, the type of programs, the delivery of the programs, and the educational model, which is different than the way the universities in Iraq approach it.
3: And a lot of people will question about that. Maybe it will be a suitable curriculum for the American people there in Vanderbilt in the United States. Yeah. But will it be suitable for the Iraqi students and the higher education in Iraq?
2: Yeah, I mean, that's a very good question. And the rationale behind the founding of AUIB is that the founders of AUIB, as well as others that have been involved in this project, believe that the American style of education will benefit Iraq.
3: Yes.
2: Time will tell, obviously, but there is a sense, and I'm not one, I have to be very honest here, I'm not one that believes America is the be-all, end-all for everything. I have struggles there myself.
3: Okay.
2: But the reality is that over the last a century, kind of the model of the world for top higher education institutions, the vast majority of them have been in the U.S. Now, there are others around the world that are considered to be in that tier, and there are more that are developing, and we're hoping that AUIB will move into that kind of elite range at some point in the future. But the mission, the intent, was that we were going to implement an American-style approach here. And when I say approach, it's approach to learning. It's not necessarily what you learn relative to the core subjects. I mean, biology
3: is
2: by
3: the frame.
2: It's the way you frame it. It's the way you teach. It's the way which we call pedagogy. It's the pedagogy that we use to help learning. It is the critical thinking skills. It's a lot of different things that our approach is a little different. However, on the other end, we want an informed, educated graduate who can impact their society and also be prepared to engage the world, be
3: yes.
2: engaged on a global basis.
3: And I think it will be one of the promising program here at AUIB okay. when it's come to the higher education. And I want to go back to Vanderbilt University. Okay. One of the program's highlights is the partnership with mm-hmm. Vanderbilt University. How will this collaboration benefit the students? I mean, in the MBA, the students will have like two certificates from Vanderbilt and from AUIB. Will that happen with the students who are just reading and understanding this program, the MHEL?
2: Yeah, no, the partnership with Vanderbilt is the way it was set up is that Vanderbilt is building the courses out and building the curriculum that we will then customize a bit for the Iraqi context here at AUIB. So they've been helping us with that. They have been, over the course of the grant, they have been coming here on a regular basis and doing workshops. We have some fellowships, staff fellowships, leadership fellowships that they're also doing. But as it relates to the graduate program, the MHEL, and also to the Teaching and Learning Design undergraduate, those programs were designed, the courses were designed, the curriculum was built based on the programs that they have at Vanderbilt. So we are having built by Vanderbilt faculty, by professors in Vanderbilt, are building out a curriculum for us that mirrors in most ways one of the top curriculums, at least in America and arguably the world, in this area. And then we do a little customizing to make sure that we are applying it in the appropriate context here.
3: Excellent. So the program is welcoming the students from different academic fields and backgrounds. Mm-hmm. Why was it important for you and all the people who are leading this program to make it open to students from yeah. different fields from yeah. the beginning?
2: Yeah, administration within higher education, and this is one of the changes that has happened, is that people come to run and work in universities with different backgrounds. You know, for example, we want the director of finance to have a finance background. We're not looking for them to necessarily have an education background, and it's always good if they have been in other situations in the corporate world, always brings some understanding that they can apply here. This program is designed for people who are working in organizations. It doesn't have to be a university. It could be a K-12 common school. It could be an NGO. In our current program, we have persons that are working in the education divisions of embassies, UNESCO, UN, other kinds of situations. So those are the people that will be leading educational change and educational programs, not just in universities, but elsewhere. The other thing is that, again, and well, I alluded to this earlier, that that individuals who run universities will bring varied backgrounds with them, and thus making it more essential that we have some program like this, or we can take all of those experiences and we can put on top of that the understanding of how universities work in all aspects of universities, which will make them a better administrator.
3: So it's good for a lot of people from different backgrounds, not just the people who are, they just finished their university and they want to have a master's degree. Anyone who want to design a curriculum,
2: right?
3: New curriculum, they can join this program?
2: Well, this program is not specifically set up. This particular master's
3: design
2: is
3: learning,
2: not set up. Yeah, it's not set up to design curriculum per se. It's administration and leadership within the university. The other thing that this program requires is that someone, the persons that are applying, have experience working in these educational institutions. So it is not designed for someone that finishes their bachelor's degree this year and goes straight into a master's. It's designed for persons who are working in the field and are impacting education
3: already. Well, that's a good idea, and we know that now. And I want to ask you about the leadership and the management skills students will gain from this program. And these management skills and the leadership skills will be the difference from a traditional master's degree in this program.
2: Yeah, it's training in management and leadership specific to educational institutions. So there are differences in the way educational institutions operate as compared to other types of entities or corporations or whatever. Higher education is much more flat in its management style. And it's one of those similar to hospitals. Okay. I liken it to hospitals. Similar to that, the big portion of your workforce are as educated as any of the leaders, because the professors are all PhDs.
3: Okay.
2: And so they're as educated as the president or any of us in these other roles. So it's not like we're managing persons that need to be told what to do. It's work to there to empower them. So
3: working with the leaders, yes.
2: Working, and I often make a statement that not everyone agrees with, but I say you manage things, you manage time, you manage money, but you lead people. And I think there's a distinction there. So in higher education in particular, it's that providing the empowering and the leadership. And that's what we try to teach in this program.
3: Okay.
2: Is it's not just moving things around. It's not just setting schedules. It's leading people who are highly educated and help motivate them and empower them.
3: Interesting.
2: To do what we're about.
3: Yes.
2: And that happens in the classroom.
3: This is a big job to do.
2: Yes, it is.
3: And you need to be a leader to be in this position. Yes. I want to ask you about the curriculum also. There is a lot of aspects in this curriculum. Includes strategic leadership, governance, and data-driven decision-making. Mm-hmm. Why are these skills essential for today's university leaders? I mean, you mentioned that you're working with people, they know how to lead, so you have to be equal with them.
2: Yeah.
3: But what about these, I mean, the data-driven decision-making, strategic leadership, and governance?
2: Yeah, we feel it's very important to know where we're going, to have a strategy, to have a plan. So strategic thinking is very, very important in any kind of leadership role, but in particular in the university, because the world's changing around us all the time. And just an example, 10 years ago, we weren't talking about AI and how we integrate that into a university. Now, educational leaders are really grappling with this whole concept of AI and how it's applied and used effectively in the university and how we train people to use it correctly. So the world is changing a lot. And so you have to be strategic and you have to be informed to be able to do that. The other thing that is imperative in any university, if they plan to be successful, is to use good data, to use data that helps you understand how things are working and how things are going, and to build those strategies. So bad data is worse than no data. Bad data will send you down a wrong road. But we have to be very diligent in ensuring that we collect and we use well data, and that our decisions are data informed. We know what's going on.
3: About the data, if we look deep in this, the MHEAL program, we see one course focuses on institutional research and using data for decision making. I mean, in your opinion, how can data help universities improve their performance and the students' success at the end?
2: Yeah, so it is very important. And most universities have an Office of Institutional Effectiveness, which we have here as well, and collecting and using data, everything from survey data to analyzing student progress and so on and so forth. So as one example, and we're working on building some models for this right now, one example is that when we talk about student success, part of that success is making sure we understand students are progressing through their degree program at an appropriate rate, and they are successfully completing their program. And also, we are concerned about students that drop out or don't continue. Well, there are factors that go into those things happening, and we know from experience and from research at other institutions that if you collect the right kind of data on student progress, it gives you a lot of information about the chances of those students having success in their academic programs. We can have early intervention if we see a student is headed in the wrong direction. So that's just kind of institutional data we have here. But the other thing we have to be concerned about is, do we know what the market is looking for? Do we have good data relative to the Baghdad or the Iraqi context with the market? And are we using that effectively to tell the story and to engage students in the experience in the university where we think it will benefit them?
3: Well, I agree with you about that. And I want to also ask you about something really important. It's a big part of this program, the MHEAL program, the finance, budgeting, and the enrollment management. We've talked about that.
2: Yes.
3: I mean, what if the person is experienced in higher education, but he don't have this much knowledge in finance, budgeting, and enrollment management? Yeah. And why should academic leaders understand all these areas? I mean, if they are not experienced with that specific topics,
2: yeah,
3: would it be a problem to learn this program and be part of it?
2: No, the intent of the program is not to make everyone expert in these individual disciplines. You're not going to take, say, an English professor who has been made a leader in the institution in some area and make them all of a sudden an expert in finance or accounting. However, they need to understand how finance, how accounting works. They need to be able to read a budget and understand what that means so they can ask the right questions. Same thing goes with enrollment. You're not going to create everyone through these programs. We're not going to create every students or graduates who become expert at all aspects of enrollment. But you have to have an understanding of how enrollment happens from the application all the way through the process. So the intent is to give a broad exposure to all the different areas that administration entails in universities. Some students will be more expert in some areas than others, and that's okay. Some will decide to go beyond this and take one or two of those areas and go more deeply into it and become more expert at it. But this is a basic exposure that we believe all administrators should understand about how universities work.
3: Well, that's a good news for all the people who are considering all these topics very hard to learn, and they want to join this program. Sorry. Now, I want to ask about the universities. I mean, universities around the world today compete globally for students and reputation. How does this program prepare graduates to lead in such competitive environment around the world, not just locally?
2: Well, one of the values of having partnerships with our programs, such as Vanderbilt, but the university has other partnerships as well, is most of us in this field, in higher education, are thinking globally now. I'm sitting here in Baghdad, Iraq, and it was 2 years ago I was in Singapore, and 2 years before that I was in Beijing, and around the world, because in my mind, education is something that has become global already. So one thing that we have to do, and we have courses actually that talk about this globalization process that's going on within higher ed. And so we need administrators in higher ed that have a world vision. And I would argue that Iraq benefits from higher ed leaders in Iraq that have a global vision as well. Because we are a very connected world, and one of the places that we're most connected is through universities. Very important to this program.
3: Okay. Dr. Stephen, students can choose between, in this program, the MHIL specifically, between research thesis and internship thesis. Mm-hmm. I mean, this is something new in an MBA program. What are the advantages of having these two topics specifically?
2: Yeah, what we were doing is we wanted to give all of the students an opportunity to take their work, because they are working in education in one way or the other, to take their work and integrate the research that they're doing with that work. So it's real world kind of application. So within that, some of them would find that a more heavy scholarly kind of approach, where they're digging into lots of literature and they're thinking on a more theoretical basis, is applicable to the work that they're doing. We wanted to make sure they had that opportunity if that's their choice. Most will choose a more applied process, where that they're actually, it's an applied research based on what they're doing every day at their job and their educational setting that they're in. And there is something to be said about when you're doing the work and being able to actually think of it from a perspective of designing a study around your work or doing research in that field. And it's more of a practicum kind of approach. There's a real strong case to be made about the learning that occurs in that process. So most masters of education in the United States do not have a thesis per se. They do more of a practical approach to a practical process. But we felt like it was important here in Iraq, particularly since the Ministry of Higher Education here values so much good solid research that is publishable, that we had that component available as well.
3: Excellent. Dr. Stephen, what qualities are you looking for in the people who want to be part of this program and learn from this program?
2: Yeah. Well, we want people who really believe that education is at the heart of changing and improving society. And we want people that believe in the mission of education. We want people that are currently involved, as I said, not necessarily in a university, but they're currently involved
3: in higher education.
2: In education at some level, at some organization, in institutionally. And then obviously we want people that are curious and people that want to learn.
3: Okay.
2: It's not just to get a degree and say, I have a master's degree. We want people that really want to learn and want to grow and make a difference in the world.
3: So it's a real thing at the end. I mean, I want to ask you, can leadership be learned?
2: Leadership, I believe, can be learned. It really can. There are some characteristics that are kind of innate to some people. Their personalities and things that lend themselves to people wanting to listen and follow. But leadership is really, most of leadership, even for people with good innate skills in dealing with people, need to learn what leadership is all about. So it really is learned. It's how do you empower people? How do you ensure that they are motivated, inspired, encouraged, and have self-efficacy in their ability to do the job? And that's what leadership's about, is making sure that those you're leading have the chance to do what they need to get done. And one last thing I would say is kind of a personal bias I have. I believe leaders need to put teams around them that they're not intimidated by. I've always said at the executive tables that I led, I wanted people around the table to be smarter than I am, and I want them to know about their topic more than I know about their topic. So

0: although it's designed for higher education specifically, I can say, having worked in the preschool through grade 12 international school realm quite a bit, that the leadership skills that we teach here will be applicable across educational institutions. So the most obvious is for a good position in a university to help lead in the university, but it's much broader than that. There will be skills learned and understandings made that are much broader than that.
1: Okay. Finally, Dr. Stephen, what message would you like to share with the professionals who are thinking about taking the next step in their careers and they are thinking about this program?
0: Yeah, I would invite you to check it out. I would invite you to look at what we're covering, and would suggest that if you're really intent and serious about making a difference in the field of education, that this will give you an opportunity. We believe it'll give you a great opportunity here in Iraq within the higher education system, but it definitely will give you an opportunity within higher education around the world. It will be a very valued kind of understanding that comes out of it that will help you. So please come see us. Let's talk about it, and we'll see if it's a good fit or not.
1: Excellent. Dr. Stephen Robinson, Dean of the College of Education and Human Development, thank you so much for just coming today and clarify all these ideas and information about the MHIL program. And if you want to say anything at the end, the mic is yours.
0: Well, thank you very much for inviting me. It's always good to tell the story about what's happening at AUIB, but specifically within the College of Education and within the programs we have.
1: So, it's a pleasure to have you, and you're welcome anytime.
0: Thank you.
1: What's next for the College of Education and Human Development here at AUIB?
0: What's next?
1: Something specific or exclusive for AUIB-FM.
0: Well, yeah, the things we're talking about now and we're looking at are increasing the number of minors that we have. And what I mean by minors, so for someone who's studying in a discipline in computer science and biology or whatever, who thinks they might want to teach, we'll be able to provide them enough of the teaching pedagogical courses to make sure that they're ready to go into a classroom and teach when they leave here. We probably will be looking at a master's degree, a master's of education in teaching. So for persons that want to specifically be in the classroom rather than administration and want to be teachers or professors for that. So there are a few other things to look at. So we're just looking at the data again, trying to figure out what the market is asking us for.
1: And we wish you the best of luck with this mission.
0: Thank you very much.
2: Meet the experts, leaders building the future.
1: Well, dear listeners, that was Dr. Stephen Robinson, Dean of the College of Education and Human Development, sharing valuable insights into the MHEAL program and the importance of developing leaders, dear listeners, who can shape the future of higher education. Our sincere thanks to Dr. Robinson for joining us today, and we wish continued success to the MHEAL program and its future graduates.

0: 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So, let's move on to another segment in today's episode of the UniVoice Minds and Mike.
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called Out Live by Dr. Peter Acha reveals that your VO2 max cardiorespiratory score is the single most powerful clinical predictor of your overall lifespan. Try to elevate your cardiovascular ceiling by dictating just one workout a week to high intensity intervals, pushing your limits so you can easily tackle physical challenges for decades to come.

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0: 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Baghdad's voice. 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What are you waiting for?
1: What are you waiting for?
0: Tune in now.

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I'm here for you. I'm not out to fucking cheat on you. Just like you, baby, but that's alright.

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Learn emotional and daily English vocabularies through reading Bridge to Terapeuta by Catherine Patterson while exploring imagination and loss.

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0: The Paddington Bear once said, "If we are kind and polite, the world will be right." 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Being polite in a stressful situation prevents your own nervous system from escalating into unnecessary anger.
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